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1: There's two of them across the creek at the big rocks.
2: Bigfoot Talk. That's what this CD is all about. Bigfoot's voice. Voices, actually, because we've heard more than one of them. It seems like most everyone's heard about Bigfoot by now. Anyway, in legend and in life, something we're certain of, they're hair-covered human-like animals that walk on 2 feet just like us. But they are not humans. Not like us, anyway. People who've been lucky enough to catch a glimpse of them say they're almost spirit-like, the way they appear and disappear so mysteriously. No one has caught one yet, or even found a body or bones. But they have to be flesh and blood, because they walk about and leave their footprints behind as proof. Big footprints. And we know something else about them. We know they talk and jabber amongst themselves. We know this because they talked and jabbered and carried on in the strangest way in our presence, even with us.

0: crazy? We don't think so. I don't anyway. And that was me and one of the big guys going back and forth at our hunting camp in the High Sierra Mountains of California. This was in September of 1974. I don't have any idea what the thing was trying to say, but it was really a lot of fun having the encounter, and we wondered about it, that's for sure. Here we are again.
1: I wish I could say something like that. Can't pronounce what they're saying.
2: Oh my God.
1: It's a hard act to follow.
3: They sound like he talks to us and they talk to each other.
1: Yeah.
4: What will you want?
5: Would you turn to the law? A claw!
0: My name is Ron Moorhead. I live in Mariposa, a small foothill town near Yosemite National Park in California, and I own businesses there. Whether or not you believe it, you are listening to true recordings of Bigfoot creatures in their natural environment. We know these are naturally occurring primate voices. We have the evidence that establishes that much. Although we had these recordings studied in the late 70s, we've always welcomed any expert that's willing to give it a go using the newer technology that's available. But so far, nobody's been willing to step up to the plate. It's safe that way, I guess. Anyway, I'd like to share these unique recordings with you. You're going to hear just how close these creatures can come to imitating our voices and our language. A close friend and I were deer hunting that fall and had just arrived in camp on our horses when the excitement began. We had heard these creatures before and had seen their footprints around camp. But this time we found a footprint on the trail, hours before getting there, so we were pretty sure that they were around. What was so neat about it was that we hadn't heard anything from them since the fall of 1972, 2 years before. The way they carried on then, the sounds were more ape-like and quarrelsome, or bickering to listen to, like this. They sounded like they were full of nervous tension and emotion, and sometimes it spilled out abruptly, an incredibly rapid-fire burst. Go ahead, try to imitate some of that. It isn't human, like human voices played backwards. These sounds have been studied for just that. And for any kind of fakery that could add up to a hoax, it isn't there. What is there are raucous but very real flesh-and-blood voices, and they're unquestionably primate. But why us? What had provoked these mysterious creatures to suddenly and noisily reveal their presence to this small group of hunters? Back in July of 1971 is when it all began. It all started after Warren Johnson, a poultry plant manager, and his brother Lewis, who worked in a Valley sugar refinery, hiked into camp to scout out the deer population in advance of hunting season. That night, only a few minutes after they had gone to bed, inside an enclosed shelter they had fashioned out of deadfall logs, they heard a loud clatter and bang of pots and pans downhill at the camp stove. They thought it must have been a bear scavenging for food, but the sounds they heard were different and confusing to them. When they went outside to look, after things had quieted down, They saw a big five-toed footprint in the mud, where a teapot full of scalding hot water had overturned. And the track they saw wasn't a bear's. What they heard was something like this. The snarls and growls could startle anyone, but Warren and Lewis carried sidearms, and with the protection of the log shelter, they were less fearful than curious. A week later, they returned to camp, armed with small tape recorders, to see if the thing would return. This time, when they went to bed, they left the pots and pans stacked in such a way that if anything touched them, they would come crashing down and make a loud racket. The recording which follows is poor quality, and it has a lot of background noise, but it is the very first that we know about of one of these creatures sounding out close enough to be heard and recorded. The creature was very close, and it didn't sound real happy.

Well, that was then. Listen to these creatures now, 3 years later. To me and my friend Bill McDowell, it seemed as if they were happy and glad to see us. They were happy and glad to see us.

This is Real Stuff, from real encounters with real flesh and blood creatures that left huge five-toed footprints around our hunting camp. It's 8 miles one way, up and down some pretty steep country, just to get in or out of this place. The trips we've made and the problems we've had on this trail over the years could make a story by itself. It can get really exciting wrangling the mules in and out of this area during thunderstorms, especially when a bolt of lightning blows a tree up in front of you. On the switchbacks, I've had a couple spills over the edge with my horse. That's when my mule decided he didn't want to go any further. Then, of course, there's the rattlesnakes you can run across on the trail. They can really put an edge on your day. I said all that so you'd be aware of the effort that it takes to get in and out of this remote area. Because of their big footprints and gigantic voices, we got to calling them, collectively, Biggie. And Biggie will probably become known to the world one of these days, as surely as Africa's great apes are known. And these close-in, emotion-packed vocal displays should represent a valuable step towards that discovery. Our encounters in the Sierras started with a single accident, being painfully scalded with boiling hot water from a teapot, and becoming angry at his mistake. But Warren and Lewis didn't react by yelling or shooting their guns, and no harm had come to the creature from the humans inside the shelter. Could it be this was the turning point for this particular Bigfoot family? The thing that made it seem okay for them to come around and show off their voices? Who knows? What we do know is that it was exciting when they were around, and we had fun with them. And for their part, we think they were having fun with us. But were they? Mostly yes, it seems. But sometimes there were sounds of anger and frustration, a sense of exasperation, and a profound sadness in their vocalizations.

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Since I was a babe, I heard their voices. One on the left, one on the right. Was never one for consequence.

Hey guys, how you doing? This is Aiden Reed from Black Bomb Entertainment, and I just wanted to inform you about Black Bomb Metal Fest number 13. It's coming up on Saturday, August 15th, and it's going to be held at the Motherlode Fairgrounds in Sonora. Total of 19 bands, two stages in two buildings on the fairgrounds. We're going to have multiple vendors. There's going to be food and drinks available. $30 in advance tickets. You can get them at the shop at 12 South Washington Street in Sonora, California. If you show up the day of, it goes up to $40. So get your tickets early. Hopefully we'll see you guys out there and rock on.

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1: Now, I'm afraid it's starting to rain.
0: Yes, how beautiful the city is in the rain. Isn't it just so romantic?
1: Well, there's nothing romantic about getting wet.
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1: Gayfoot Community Radio is made possible by a generous equipment donation from the estate of Harley Hallett. Harley was active in the local music scene through his band, Sherry and the Psychedelics, as well as his work at the Music Factory Studio in Soulsbyville, where he offered lessons in rock and roll and professional recording services. Sadly, Harley passed in 2022 after battling lung disease. His son Reed reached out to us and donated some of Harley's equipment that is being used in our transmission system today. Harley will be missed, but his love for music and our community will live on.
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to think that there are not evil powers or fantastic creatures, just because you personally haven't experienced them, could result sometime in a dreadful consequence.

Hey, this is Tristan. I do keyboard and vocals, and I've got some shows coming up. I am playing the Sonora Tap Room on July 24th from 7:30 to 10 p.m., the Twain Hart Summer Festival on Saturday the 25th of July at 2 o'clock, and then the 30th of July at the Twain Hart Mountain Air Market. That's a Thursday from 4 to 7, as well as August 1st at the Sonora Farmers Market from around 8 to 11 or so. Hope to see y'all there.

front door unlocked anymore. You can't walk down Main Street at night. There's misfits and junkies selling sorrow and war between the blacks and the white. Mr. Urban Renewer, that didn't quite do her. It smells like a sewer downtown. But thanks to Ellie Nestler, God bless her, there's one less molester around. There's dangerous kooks lurking high, lurking low. There's pea brains with guns everywhere. Perfect strangers will shoot you for driving too slow. 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They got backstabbers, kidnappers, pimps, pushers, prostitutes, preverts,

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That's the law of the land. It was a capital infraction, and so the system took action. But if

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0: must have tested the biggest bum they ever had.
1: Bum? 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
0: No, no. That weren't no natural earthquake. It got real quiet. And the whole sky lit up. Just like the good Lord is snapping a picture.
1: You serious?
0: It's the biggest thing I ever seen.
2: They're not doing any nuclear tests above ground.
0: I'm telling you, I had to cover my eyes. Did the cave go?
1: Well, I don't know, but I'm not going back in there to find out. You look funny when we go dust off.

0: Life is not happy, it is lonely.
1: What's that?
2: This is more tormentous than the first life? Every facet of American
1: society. Well, I, of course, must agree with you.
2: Because the severest and most prolonged case of suffering back on Earth is but a mere foretaste of what is in store for the doomed souls here in heaven. Why do you bury your face in hands that are aflame?
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0: is dangerous, that is damaging to myself, to my little daughter, to my father, to my friends, to my doctor, everybody in a relationship with you. She will understand it's dangerous. Goddamn tongue out of the roots!
1: We just heard. From Dibigas and their song Mokale Membe. Before that, Yarrow and their song Panic. Starting off the set, starting off the 217th hour of the Heavy in the Hills show. The Transylvania Tapes Spotlight. 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

trapped within burning machinery. 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

this next set, we're going to hear from Aluna. Black Magic Rites, Black Mastiff, and the Grand Maul. Get it all started. Doing their song Dodd Scamp. This is 1349.

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Sonora. We just heard from the Grand Mall and their song No Man's Land. Going back from there, Black Mastiff and Bike Club. Black Magic Rites doing Connecting the Dead. Aluna and their song Hunt, and starting off the set, 1349 and their song Dodd Scout.

this next set, we're going to take a trip back in time, back to 2015. We're going to hear from Pigs, Sludge with the Dead, and doing the Desolate Damned. 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

sure had a good time when I was there last time. And I don't know how this is going to come out. I got you on tape recorder. I don't know if it's going to come out or I don't know. Yeah. I don't know if you talked about it enough or not. But anyways, I got a call from California running sometime back. It's been out pretty close. Yeah. 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It's looking good, I'll tell it to you. I just thought we didn't say anything wrong anyhow, so, you know. 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Well, you tell everybody hello from me, Irene. Boy, just seem like you're out here at me right now. I mean, I can't see you and I can't touch you. So. I do too. Well, it's real nice talking to you.

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From the Red Church to Grocery Outlet to the Junction to Tractor Supply, almost, you are listening to KAAD-LP at 103.5 FM Sonora.

That was Kavera. Their song Bathsheba. Before that, Feminina's the Gold. And their song The Rot in the Field is Holy. Starting off the set. Starting off the 612th hour of the Heavy in the Hills show. Muddy and their song I Just Want It.

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1: From the candelilla shrub in Mexico. And this whiter than white material comes from the seed of Moby Dick from the whale. Making the lipstick smooth as steel is this derivative of lead. And here is Cordoba from palm trees in Brazil.
0: This is Old Moons.
1: Also comes from the tropics.

0: lined up now by left-hander Padres. The pitch on the way. Curve swung on. Bouncing ball to the third baseman, Gray. He's got it. Here's the long throw, and it's in time, and there's one out. Taylor's out from Gray to Hodges. In the booth just to our right, and there's a very thin partition between the two booths.
1: That was supersonic. Dragon Wagon and their song Found.
0: .227, no homers and two RBIs. Fastball alone inside the ball.
1: Before that, Psychonaut and the Halls of Amenti.
0: On the pregame show, one of the youngest shortstops in baseball, Reese, talking to one of the oldest, Lou Boudreau. Here's the pitch.
1: Before Psychonaut, Old Moons, doing their song Pavement. This is the 612th hour of the Heavy in the Hills show. Mastano Way to the high school. 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
0: The first base dugout, and the Cubs are down here in the dugout at third base.

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0: challenging career to which he can devote himself. No man wants to succeed in his career for many reasons. He wants to provide a good living for his wife and children, security now and in the future for his family and for himself. But this is only part of the story. The other part concerns the way he wants to be himself.
1: That was Stonewall and their song Outer Space. Before that, Speed, Glue, and Shinky.
0: When he shaves in the morning, a man must like and respect the reflection he sees.
1: And their song Stoned. Out of My Mind.

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0: 621st hour of the Heavy in the Hills show. We just heard from Riot and their song Outlaw. Before that, River Cult doing Shadow Out of Time live. This is Electric Wizard doing Super Coven.
1: Here's a pitch, high and outside. Ball two, and no strike to the guy. Or is that just the opposite? Loop two, and nothing being just the opposite. What's the matter? Worrying to number two. Lee has made his home right around Palm Springs, Hollywood, Los Angeles for quite some time now, so he's pretty popular fellow right there.
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the 621st hour of the Heavy in the Hills show. That was Electric Wizard and their song Super. Coming. Before that, we heard from Riot and their song Outlaw. Starting off the set, River Cult. And Shadow, Out of Time.

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5: Hey guys, how you doing? This is Aiden Reed from Black Bomb Entertainment, and I just wanted to inform you about Black Bomb Metal Fest number 13. It's coming up on Saturday, August 15th, and it's going to be held at the Motherlode Fairgrounds in Sonora. 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
6: 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Hey, you know, I'm just like listening to your station, even though it says that it's coming soon on your message, but it's obviously like playing right now. Thought that your algorithm was only supposed to play Casey Chisholm every 45 minutes. And it seems to me that every third song is a 10-minute instrumental space orgasm from Casey Chisholm. I don't know if you need to look into your computer analytics and punch in some numbers and keys and get it dialed in, but it's a little heavy on the orgasms this Sunday evening. Thank you. Goodbye.
7: 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I just spotted one. Sasquatch is hanging out by the lake. I think he wants to go water skiing.
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9: So I was in the woods exploring, going fishing, and I was casting my rod out, got about three salmon. They're about 5 inches long. And then I was in the horizon. I was looking at the over the horizon, the trees, and I see a big hairy-looking feller. I was just like, man, that dude needs to shave his legs. But apparently it was not, because I saw his hair, and his hair was going down to about his and he didn't have a shirt on or pants. Oh my God. That thing would destroy somebody. He was real big. He was coming towards me. I ran. I just left my stuff and jumped in the lake and swam as far as I could. But I don't know. That felt scary. I hope you find him.
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any, right, any, any, right, any, any, right, any, any, right, any, any, right, any, any, right, any, any, right, any, any, right, any, any, right, any, any, right, any, any, right, any, any, right, any, any, right, any, any, right, any, any, right, any, any, right, any, any

0: 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Hang up or press pound.
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0: If anything goes wrong, we want to know exactly why. And we won't be able to ask you. Let us know before you pull every switch. Before you do anything. You got that?
1: Yeah.
0: Even if you only have to blow your nose.
2: All right, get those fuel lines away.
3: Okay, Mr. Crow.
0: Well, I guess that's about all, Steve.
1: Hey, that reminds me. Look, if Mary calls, I'm just up on a milk run. I didn't tell her today was it.
0: How is she?
1: She's okay, but she's due about now, and I don't want her to be nervous.
0: Hey, I didn't know the baby was that close.
1: Yeah.

Hey, this is Tristan. I do keyboard and vocals, and I've got some shows coming up. I am playing the Sonora Tap Room on July 24th from 7:30 to 10 p.m., the Twain Hart Summer Festival on Saturday the 25th of July at 2 o'clock, and then the 30th of July at the Twain Hart Mountain Air Market. That's a Thursday from 4 to 7, as well as August 1st at the Sonora Farmers Market from around 8 to 11 or so. Hope to see y'all there.

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0: 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Han Solo really had his hands full. 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

0: gentlemen. This is George Leistensnyder speaking. My wife Ruby and I would like to welcome you on by means of these colored slides for a trip through a tour of Massachusetts and Connecticut made in October 1960. We went through this part of the country primarily to see the fall foliage, which was at its best in this second week in October. This is a map of Massachusetts with the four principal places we visited marked by the red arrows. We went up the Taconic State Parkway in New York State after crossing at the Bear Mountain Bridge from New Jersey. There are several observation parking areas on this parkway. This is a view of the Hudson Valley near Rhinebeck, which we took at an overlook on the Taconic Parkway.
1: God is a personal God. You can talk to
0: me. This is a view taken at an overlook on 6 miles north of the Miami. This is still New York State. Spots turn

0: they have to have someone to plan the
1: Thank you.

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0: kept track of his age, like shut it up, little cap. Tells him where to die, and they can be seen.
1: Cap and pills, and it's white.
0: He signed to the story of one of the...
1: And, like, heroin is not really a lot of drugs stronger than heroin. Like, heroin is a... comes from the drug morphine. Morphine is a more potent drug. It's like heroin is just one of morphine's sisters. So, but most people, like morphine, they use in war. For doctors use it for wounded patients because it's a painkiller. And like a lot of people out of the army will become addicted to morphine, but it will be like a legal addiction, and they'll have a prescription so they can obtain the drug.
0: Right.

0: just half a month. Our story this week picks up where we left off last week. Fantastic Four have returned to their headquarters in the Baxter building after Johnny Storm, the human torch, had defeated the Miracle Man. I'm sure it'll all come back to you as we suggest. Somewhere out there among the teeming millions of New York City, Torch is hiding from us.
1: We've got to find him!
2: Thank you.

0: attacks that hide my strength. I just want to remember who I am. What I am.
1: Thrown into his lineup delivers a fast-breaking curveball. It's into the dirt. Number one strike. Well delivers and Baker lifts a high third base line. He throws Matthews in foul territory. He now joins in and calls for the almost lost him. He almost lost him. Matthews went over. He could see Logan Kahn. Matthews went away. Then now Logan three, but Matthews is going to take it. And he almost lost that bat because he was looking right up at the ground. He probably chased the last corner. Get together, boys.
2: Look at his face.
1: So Baker fires up to Johnny Logan in behind third base. And with one away, the batter's left Kiner. Kiner fouled out to Crandall.
3: That ain't the collide with Matthews, though.
1: Miner swings in the first pitch. It's a slider up to short. Logan up to the first away. Incredible.
4: But I never really
1: Ray Crown puts him to Randy Jackson.
3: Jackson bats around. Bounced up to Johnny Logan. Makes a superb outside ball one.
1: Speaking of filling all that lemonade, Bob, that's probably some of fine California lemons. Speaking of California, you had Connor up there. You had Connor from California, Randall from California, Matthews from California.
5: You have a Sunshine
1: State boys out there. Quite a few of the fans stop by to say hello. And folks listening in down Florida, always glad to have the folks stop by our broadcasting booth.
6: Susan Storm, less than 10 feet from her brother,
1: National Association of Radio and Television Broadcasters.
3: The pitch is going inside.
1: Jackson.
3: Don't add a little meaning to that, Jack.
1: You'll
3: never be able to get it all out. There'll be too many letters in there.
1: Yeah, just N-A-R-D-D. A couple of our new Phillips are out here. Nation boys are out here enjoying school tonight. The pitch is over for a call strike. Sarah Blomquist, owner of WEVE.
6: Up in the mighty Atlantic.
1: What do we call that, Bob? Avalon, Minnesota.
3: Your guess is good as mine. I'd say so, yeah.
1: Avalon. Something like Avalon. Avalon.
7: Mariner.
1: It's a slow curve up high, one line on strike.
7: From what I see,
1: the
2: defense more dangerous.
1: Swung on by Aaron. There's a drive going deep to left field. It's into the corner. It's going to stay fair. And it is a foul. He had it the last one. That ball was hit right into the corner in right field. Here in Wrigley Field, it's 353 feet to the right. Matt Kiner was out of the crack of the mouth, trying to get to that ball, but the wind got a hold of it. Never a foul. It would have been up against the wall. Might have been over. Get right along the way. Here in Wrigley Field, you only have about a foot in clear territory. All of the stands extend up toward the left and right field wall. They have a pocket out there to keep the players from injuring themselves, chasing the ball. It's an area of 5-2, 2-2.
2: It is high.
1: Howie Pallino.
2: It's working.
1: And there's a sucker swung on and fall back out of the screen. And the top remains 2-2. He's on the air with a 2-8. That's what Tony is. Well, along with Ray Cohn, who played last year for the Jacksonville Braves. Play for a real nice bunch of guys down there.
2: Stroke cabin in Boston football. Why do you reckon that? Oh, Montenegro. It is good.
1: It's on. On the game. Still 2-2.
2: Aaron. Ring number 5
1: on the back of his gray uniform. Yes, it was just good weather. The baseball favor has hit Chicago and it was in Milwaukee. The great baseball town.
2: Within minutes.
1: Hope you're bound for them, too.
2: His
1: bridge. Yes, we're on now. He really should have
2: been
1: around. Oh, he popped it. He popped it. The ball
2: gave Aaron
1: a real smoker.
2: Ball
1: came up on the plate and Aaron was way
2: out
1: in front, but he popped it.
2: Through the now silent canyons of the
1: air. Popped out of the glove
2: of Garage Yellow. The nation's most powerful weapons have brought it
1: all to play. Ticked off the end of his bat.
2: Oh, is at hand.
1: Well, it's still 2-2 on Henry Aaron. Future delivery is another slow curve. This time it's high from all three.
2: Prepare to launch ground control.
1: Left will give you that slow curve, and then he'll crush up that fastball, kind of keep you off stride. The more pitches a fella's got, like any loadout, he throws about 6 different pitches. What do you have to look for? He swung on a high pop up to the infield. There's Banks over towards second base, turning for it. He's got it. Henry Aaron,
2: not far from short slow it down before it reaches
1: and
2: short.
1: The batter now is Del Crandall.
2: Opening and passed out to Randy Jackson in third.
1: Crandall swings on the first pitch. It's a fair out from the cup dugout. There's Jackson waiting. He's got it. Del Crandall calls out to Randy Jackson from the cup dugout. Up off third base, two and out. And the batter now is Ray Crandall. Bolino came up in the second inning.
2: Depot and return.
1: Pitches up high to Crone.
4: What's that bomb?
2: Nuclear bomb.
4: I can't believe it.
2: Relax.
1: Pitches flying. The ball. One ball, one strike.
2: This night
1: the
2: falls on an evacuation.
1: To Ray Crone, down to 1-1. With a down the first baseline, over the minor spot. He underhands it to Black, covering the bag. And Crone is out. It's all for the third time now. Good checkup. That is 12 men. Well, men have been retired in the order.
2: Then I gotta get out again. Before this little number
1: in the second inning, Philip, Capco got a double. And he got the next three men in order. He got three in order in the third, fourth, and fifth inning. So he has retired 12 in order. And for Milwaukee, no runs, no hits, no errors, nobody left. And we're in the four and a half innings to score. Milwaukee Brewers, nothing. Chicago Cubs,
2: nothing.
1: It's the last half of inning number 5. Turn to Rangiola. They lead him home. It's the bottom of the cup batting order. The Rangiola called it a slide. And the band here at Wrigley Field, they were playing that familiar tune of Take Me Out for the Ball Game. Already a great band.
2: Boy, this could be a better day for baseball.
1: This is wonderful. How about coming in here and taking over as Garage Yola's up there?
2: All right, the first pitch down by Crone's a fastball right down the middle of the right side. Garage Yola lined him up his first time up. He'll be followed by Bob Tarvis, and I'm going to play Howie Pallino. Bottom portion of the Cubs batting order up here, and a batter ball for the middle ball game. A slow curve in the
3: dirt. 1-1.
5: Two and off. No Milwaukee this afternoon going for their sixth win in a row. They won the first three games in this five-game series with the Cubs. A fastball on the outside corner, a little high, good for a strike one. 2-1 now on O'Connell. Danny makes his home in Patterson, New Jersey. Right-hand batter, there's almost a blooper pitch. High and outside. Real changeup, ball three. Last year, with the Pittsburgh Pirates, O'Connell hit 294. Slightly open stance. Works the work back and forth. 3-1 pitch by Paulette. Fastball swung on and slug foul deep in the left field corner. O'Connell was going on 3-1 and he fouled it deep in left field. Run it to a full count, 3-2. One down and nobody on. Nothing ball game. Top of the sixth inning, Wrigley Field in Chicago. Temperature around 82 or 83 degrees. Sun really bearing down. Left-hander Paulette deals in. Bouncing ball, big hop to Ransom Jackson at third. Flips the cruise to Bondi at first in time. And that's all for O'Connell. Goes out 5-3. So that's 14 runs in a row now for the Braves. Going down before Paulette. Now he has won or even lost one this year. And here comes the siege gun from Milwaukee. Long ball hitting Eddie Matthews. Third baseman. He has one of the two hits. Looking up by Paulette. He doubled to left field, back in the first, fly to left in the third. Takes a changeup curve, high and outside for ball one. The shift is on against Matthews. Three men on the right side of the infield, Banks, Baker, and Friday, with only Jackson on the left side, playing about halfway between second and third. Another changeup pitch. This one, two take to left hand runner and high. Ball two, 2-0. Real fast game this afternoon. A lot of goose eggs on the scoreboard out there in center field. Nothing, top of the sixth. Here's a kind of guy, Matthews, who can break up a ball game with one swing. Another let-up curve, way inside for ball three. I don't believe he's giving Matthews that good fastball this afternoon, Art. Everything's a change. Yet how can you throw the changeup if you haven't thrown the fastball? Here it is, 3-0, right down the middle. Strike one call.
7: Gave it to him then.
5: He gave him the first good pitch he's seen this afternoon. The trick sign is on 3-0. If he has one like that again, you can bet your life Matthews will be after it. 3-1 the count. There's a changeup inside ball four. Matthews is on. And he becomes the first Milwaukee base runner since Logan Rapp back in the second inning. That's the second pass Paulette's given up. So the Braves with two out here in the top of the sixth had the potential tie-breaking run at first base in the post of Eddie Matthews and Andy Pafko. Standing in, Milwaukee right fielder has gone 0 for 2, flying out the center and lining out the left. He spreads the bat wide apart, leans way over. Caracciola hangs out the sign. Matthews leads off first base, finally holding against him. The stretch by Paulette comes down with a fastball, high and outside for ball one. Joe Adcock waiting on deck should fastball get on. The infield way around toward third against Pafko. Second baseman Baker just to the right of second base and deep. Now Paulette on the stretch. Hands the belt, look over at first base. The pitch. Slow curve. A little bit too low. The ball two. Again, we have some activity in the Cubs' bullpen as right-hander Hal Jeffcoat goes to work. Count 2-0 on Pafko. There's a lazy throw back to first base to keep it on strike.
8: I see Bubba Church ran down, Bob. He might be going down there to warm up too.
5: Stretch by Paulette, the pitch. Change up, way outside high for ball three. Whereas up to this point in the ball game, Paulette has had very good control of his slow stuff. Now for a moment he's lost it.
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10: I see.
11: Think it over. Well, my dear.
10: When can we be married?
11: Soon. Tomorrow, if you like.
10: The sooner the better.
11: Lois. Lois, you make me very...
10: What about XJ-12?
11: Oh, I see. A bargain is a bargain.

0: Can I hear that? Like.
1: Shout out, Ajax. Ajax.

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passing gas, overloaded, bloated, with massive appetites. Act like you not acting right for calling them out for amassing excessive molecular mass and might. Eye of the storm systems, deceptively sexy yet devastating. Suction capacity to swallow Earth whole, even the pole. Doing deep research into Uranus. Laugh at that, tell me where your brain is. 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

abusive.

Hey guys, how you doing? This is Aiden Reed from Black Bomb Entertainment, and I just wanted to inform you about Black Bomb Metal Fest number 13. It's coming up on Saturday, August 15th, and it's going to be held at the Motherlode Fairgrounds in Sonora. Total of 19 bands, two stages in two buildings on the fairgrounds. We're going to have multiple vendors. 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You can get them at the shop at 12 South Washington Street in Sonora, California. 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Hopefully we'll see you guys out there and rock on.

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0: 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You and I together here in Paris, sitting at a sidewalk cafe.
1: I'm afraid it's starting to rain.
0: Yes, how beautiful the city is in the rain. Isn't it just so romantic?
1: Well, there's nothing romantic about getting wet.
2: Why not plan a date night a little closer to home? What to know about where to go on the Friday afternoon traffic jam, 1 to 5 on KFUT.
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5: Yeah, I'm just checking in March 2026. So far, midway through March, we're pretty clear on any Bigfoot activity. I've been patrolling from Columbia through Sonora and clear up to Twain Hart. And there was only one possible sighting early in March on the 7th near where Mono Way meets 108 south of Soulsbyville. I just can't confirm, but it was in the dark and probably a seven footer. It was a big squatch. It was just it's dark and he was fading into the bushes. Anyway, we're all good. March 2026.
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7: Hey, this is Tristan. I do keyboard and vocals, and I've got some shows coming up. I am playing the Sonora Tap Room on July 24th from 7:30 to 10 p.m., the Twain Hart Summer Festival on Saturday, the 25th of July at 2 o'clock, and then the 30th of July at the Twain Hart Mountain Air Market. That's a Thursday from 4 to 7, as well as August 1st at the Sonora Farmers Market from around 8 to 11 or so. Hope to see y'all there.
8: Huh. I need a representative. I think my friend is a Bigfoot. You gotta believe me. He's so hairy. You wouldn't believe it. I saw the guy with the sunglasses and the boombox. I know it was him. He was size 20. I know this sounds crazy, but my friend is a Bigfoot. You would not believe it. Okay, please get back. Please get back. I thought he just had a bunch of hair, but no. He is actually Bigfoot in disguise. You'll spot him. I think he's down at the campsite. Okay, please get back to me. Please. You have to believe me. Okay. Oh, no, there he is.
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9: Warren and Lewis knew they were onto something big.
4: something really big. And it wasn't any legend. It was living and breathing and walking around on 2 feet. They also knew from the size of the sounds and the commotion, it wasn't any man. They wanted help, scientists' expertise, and they sought it through the Ivan Sanderson Society for the Investigation of the Unexplained. Through this society came an ex-big game hunter from a Bigfoot research organization based in Oregon. He had been investigating the famed Patterson film of the female Bigfoot in Northern California, a gentleman named Peter Byrne. Peter then invited a news reporter from Northern California that was working for the Redding Record Searchlight newspaper to investigate. The reporter, Alan Berry, and another reporter were soon on their way to meet with Warren and the other hunters of the group. Al thought the story was likely a hoax. What happened, however, would change Al Berry's life. He and the other reporter interviewed Warren and his group for nearly 3 hours and listened to some of the sounds they had taped at the camp. The men were as convincing as the sounds were primate-like, but alien, somewhere between human and ape. Al wanted to see the camp, and Warren would invite him in, but not his colleague, the other reporter. Two new faces might put the creatures off, Warren said.

Nothing happened on Al's first trip to camp that October, except he saw a few old foot impressions that Warren had pointed out. They were unconvincing and raised his suspicions of somebody having fun. Maybe someone within the group. On the second trip in, Al was even more determined in his search for some sign that would either prove or disprove the story. Well, it happened, and in a big way. Well, Al heard it all with his own ears and did his own recordings. It seemed like the sounds were like those that Warren had recorded in June, 2 months earlier. The recordings also had some of the same signatures as did the ones from the year before in 1971. It had to be the same creatures, Al thought. Either that or the same source. Whichever. Here are the sounds compared. This is Warren's tape from July of 1971. And this is June of 1972.

And now Al Berry's recordings from October of that same year, 1972. Besides the rapid-fire articulation Al captured, there were whistle sounds. And the whistles were in response to Warren's whistles. This was spontaneous, and it spelled the first direct exchange between Bigfoot and the men.

0: Come on. You're not very sociable tonight now. Come on down. Okay, I'll go back in.
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straight? Can I control my fate? Or if I did three good deeds, would I get the cards I need? One deed a card seems fair enough, but doing deeds just too

Hey guys, how you doing? This is Aiden Reed from Black Bomb Entertainment, and I just wanted to inform you about Black Bomb Metal Fest number 13. It's coming up on Saturday, August 15th, and it's going to be held at the Motherlode Fairgrounds in Sonora. 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We're going to have multiple vendors. There's going to be food and drinks available. $30 in advance tickets. You can get them at the shop at 12 South Washington Street in Sonora, California. If you show up the day of, it goes up to $40. So get your tickets early. Hopefully we'll see you guys out there and rock on.

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8: Hello. 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
10: Hey, this is Tristan. I do keyboard and vocals, and I've got some shows coming up. I am playing the Sonora Tap Room on July 24th from 7:30 to 10 p.m., the Twain Heart Summer Festival on Saturday the 25th of July at 2 o'clock, and then the 30th of July at the Twain Heart Mountain Air Market. 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
11: Well, my friend has a father who looks a lot like Bigfoot, so if you have any false reportings, it might be him. Just a heads up. You're welcome. Bye-bye.
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12: Biggie's presence around camp was nearly continuous from July of 1971 through the fall of 1972. But mysteriously, in 1973, the activity fell off. That summer, Al stayed in the remote High Sierra camp for several weeks. Bill and I packed his food and electronic surveillance gear into camp on our horses and mules. But nothing happened. Nothing except blown trip-line camera traps and busted cameras. But no vocalizations and no footprints. Nothing that would at least make the creature's presence known and explain the busted cameras. We had nicknamed the one with the deepest voice the old man. We thought it was him who had upset the teapot full of hot water on the stove. We know his voice from voicegrams that show his frequency and resonant signature. He had to have been the Bigfoot group leader. Had the old man died in the winter of 72? Had Al's presence with all his paraphernalia offended them during 73? Or had they simply lost interest? Whatever. On this September evening in 1974, several of them were back, and they were bold and boisterous. Bill and I were having fun, plain and simple. It was exciting stuff, like they were about to show themselves at last, and who knows where things might go from there. Warren and Lewis were supposed to get into camp the next afternoon sometime. It was usual for Bill and I to arrive in camp a day or two early to get camp set up for deer season's opening weekend. We were riding our horses in with Bill wrangling the pack mules behind me. With the trail leveled off at the top of the first switchback climb, I spotted a fresh impression that crossed the trail. I could tell it was one of the creatures. We'd seen footprints lots of times before, but usually only in or close to our camp. I was accustomed to taking the lead to watch for fresh sign on the trail, mainly human or horse, and there wasn't any. We still had several tough miles left to go to get to camp before dark, so we stopped just long enough to photograph the footprint, and then I destroyed it. We would be leaving the main trail within the hour, and it was usual to cut off at random spots, preferably in young growth manzanita, so as not to leave an obvious trail for others to see. But seeing the fresh track was exciting. We couldn't wait to get to camp. We finally got there just as the sun went down. It's not unusual to hear pounding sounds or the breaking of large limbs. Sometimes this was very rhythmic. We've wondered if maybe this was their way of seeing what kind of a response they might get. It was nearly dark with the moon already up in the sky, and we were still unpacking when we heard the first pounding and whooping sounds. We hurried to get our tape recorders out of our saddlebags and started recording.

0: We had never been welcomed into camp like this. If they were around, they would always wait until we were inside the shelter before making much noise, except for maybe a few raps to get our attention. But this was fun, exciting fun, believe me. This year, for some unknown reason, their voices were different from those of 1971 and 1972. There was something in these sounds that we could almost understand, like phrases, almost, and a suggestion of language. Bill and I wondered, could this be language, or were they just making sounds? From other vocalizing displays that we've heard, it seems like they can mimic almost anything. This evening's interactions went on for over an hour. The summer owl was up there. We installed a cushioned toilet seat at the John. Yeah, you heard me right, and it even had a flowered print on the cushion. Well, this was about 40 yards downhill and away from our stove and shelter, set back in the trees. From that area, I saw a dark silhouette of one of the creatures as it moved, almost like it was gliding through the trees. Just a dark image in the bright early moonlight. It was extremely fast and very smooth. That was just after we heard the toilet seat. Biggie was banging it, slapping it up and down, having fun with it, I guess. We really had to wonder just what he was thinking.
1: That's our job. Now we know where we look for tracks and all that for sure. They ain't wanting us to go down to John.
2: What is rings and paper?
1: Right there, I just seen moving right through there.
0: At that moment, I could have shined a flashlight on that spot, and I'm sure I would have gotten a good look at the creature. But we had tried things like this before. It wasn't just that we were too slow in the draw to spot them, but shining a light in their direction was a guaranteed showstopper. They wouldn't scream at us or do anything like that. They would just shut up and leave. End of story for that night. In the beginning, some of the sounds were menacing, even ferocious sounding, make no mistake. Yet there was never any violence towards us, absolutely none. On the contrary, they actually seemed to enjoy things as much as we were. And occasionally, they'd even leave us a stash of dried pine cones. Perhaps they had observed us collecting them for our stove fires. The next morning of this autumn day in 1974, Bill and I found two fresh alder branches on top of our shelter. At the spring, we found where the inch-thick branches had been twisted off from their stalks. They had been placed there on top of our shelter with older dried alders from a June's re-roofing project. Perhaps they were observing us then, too. We took this, as like other times with the pine cones, as a gesture of friendship. What I sensed when I was there was that they wanted to interact with us, but had always been timid and very shy about being seen. Because of this, and for many reasons really, we believe the Sierra group that we had become acquainted with were highly intelligent, and that others reported in the Sierras today, in fact, may be of the same line and have similar vocal capabilities and interest in humans. We don't know how to reconnect with this particular group of Bigfoot when it came to such an abrupt end, but that's what happened. The Johnsons got into camp late the next afternoon, and that evening Biggie started whooping and carrying on again. But this time Lewis suddenly jumped up from where he was sitting on a log by the stove, grabbed his rifle and his flashlight, and started off towards the creek. "I've had enough of this," he said, "and I'm going to find out what these things are all about once and for all." Well, that was it. The creatures fell silent. Without another sound from them, they were gone. I understood the frustration that Lewis had. We all seemed to share in a common frustration of being outfoxed for so long by these elusive creatures.
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0: took that ride to Oshkosh. But the story doesn't end there. Nope, for 43 years, Dick and Dorothy traveled the highway of life together. The ups and the downs, the twists and turns. Sometimes it was rough gravel, and other times it was a smooth freeway. Along the way, there were 8 children, 17 grandchildren, 5 great-grandchildren, and the family is still growing. But without a chance introduction by an angel in the disguise of a traveling salesman, we wouldn't be here to tell you the story.
1: Dick should have been born a bird. That man loved to fly. 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

stay up way past midnight, and that's much too late. 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
1: Oh yeah, that's newest rage.
0: All right, you're rolling. 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
1: All right. We're going to start this new show. It's called Classical for Beginners. This is the first hour. I'm your host, Jimmy XS. And I'm a beginner in classical myself. And so, is it okay to say this would be like the blind leading the blind? Beethoven was deaf by the time he died, and he had his hearing in the beginning of his writing symphonies, but he started losing his hearing over time. And I think we're going to talk about Beethoven's Fifth Symphony right now, and we're going to listen to it as well, and because it's generally regarded as, one of the cornerstones of all of Western music. So this is a good place to start. And you probably are familiar with the one part of it. It's the opening motif. And a motif is something that it repeats over and over. And it doesn't even have to be, in music. It could be in art or painting or movies or whatever. And so when this one starts out, it's got this motif that you're probably going to recognize. And I think something that was new here is he took this motif. There's four movements. This was during the classical era of classical music. And all right, like the most popular, or the one when they're talking about eras of classical music, the earliest would be, say, Baroque, 1600 to 1750. Then the classical eras from 1750 to 1820 or so. And that stuff is pretty strict. And then the Romantic era starts around 1820 on to like 1900, and then basically 1900 and until today is just like 20th century or modern classical music. So anyway, Beethoven finished writing his third symphony, I think, and then so he started on this, the Fifth Symphony, and then he was working on a couple other ones at the same time. And then I think in 1804 he started writing this, and then he finished in 1808 and debuted it, in December of 1808. So and it was cold, and he also debuted his sixth symphony as well that same night. And it was a really cold place, and it went on for 4 hours. And so I guess it wasn't really well received at first because people were all burned out and stuff. So the Fifth Symphony has four movements, which is like, symphonies, which was one of the most popular, there's sonatas and concertos and stuff. And so the symphonies during the classical era usually had three or four movements. And this is during the classical era, but there's some elements of the Romantic era, which basically Beethoven ushered in. And then with more, you know, expressive and emotional type music, instead of this more rigid and structured stuff going on. And he reintroduces some of the ideas from the first movement in the fourth movement, which was unusual. I don't know if anyone did it before this symphony. And so also it starts, you know, the beginning is the first movement is in C minor, and that is, you know, minor chords are like our darkness and despair and you know, bummer. And then by the time he gets to the final movement of the piece, it's in C major, and he's like, bah, you know, into the light, man, and triumph. That is Beethoven's Fifth Symphony. And so, you know, that was like in 1808, say, he debuted that. And he was actually conducting it as well, the debut. And then, since then, there's been... It's one of the most popular symphonies, really, on Earth, I would think. You know, but there's people, you know, there's the critics, and there's the people who, you know, are fans of classical music, and they're all like, I prefer his Ninth Symphony. You know, a lot of people say that, and it's not even unusual to hear someone say that, so... We'll check that one out later. But anyway, this recording is the conductor is Carlos Keibler, and it was recorded in 1975. And this is on the Deutsche Grammophon record label, coincidentally the oldest record label in the world. And so this particular recording is what is referred to as a reference recording, because there's other versions, other symphonies in other cities, you know, performing Beethoven's Fifth. There's many, many. And then, so basically, when there's a new one, these people who are in the know will say, well, how does it compare to Kleber's performance, you know, conduction in 1975. So it's kind of a base point. So we'll, and you know, sometimes these things can go kind of fast, sometimes they can go slow, and different parts are accentuated, you know, in the orchestra. And so it's always the same thing that these people are performing, but there's a lot of variations. And so we're going to listen to Beethoven's Fifth Symphony right now. And keep your ears open for this motif, man. Something that repeats, right? It's how it starts, and it's still going on at the end. This whole symphony, all four movements, we're going to listen to all four of them, and it's about 30 minutes long, so, you know, buckle in, man. I'm Jimmy XS. This is Classical for Beginners.

0: probably the most famous single theme in music is that which opens Beethoven's Fifth Symphony. And today, the distinguished American composer and conductor, Mr. Leonard Bernstein, is going to show us what this theme and two others from the same symphony meant to Beethoven. When he wrote this symphony, he was going blind, and he'd gone deaf long ago. So he had to trust to his imagination rather than his ears. And Mr. Bernstein will show us how, being a triumphant genius, he was able to do this.
1: We are going to try to perform for you today a curious and rather difficult experiment. We are going to take the first movement of Beethoven's Fifth Symphony and rewrite it. Now, don't get scared. We're going to use only notes that Beethoven himself wrote. We're going to take certain discarded sketches that Beethoven wrote, intending to use them in this symphony, and find out why he rejected them by putting them back into the symphony and seeing how the symphony would have sounded with them. Then we can guess at the reasons for his rejecting these sketches. And what is more important, perhaps we can get a glimpse into the composer's mind as it moves through this mysterious creative process we call composing. Bar in this movement is based in one way or another directly on these four notes, three G's and an E flat. What is it about these three G's and an E flat, three eighth notes and a half note, that are so pregnant and so meaningful that a whole symphonic movement can be born of them? They're three G's and an E flat, nothing more. Anybody could have thought of them, maybe. People have been wondering for years just what it is that endows this musical figure with such potency. All kinds of silly music appreciation theories have arisen. I'm sure you remember some of them from school. That it's fate knocking at the door, that it's the trumpets announcing the judgment day, that it's a bird that sang in the Vienna woods that Beethoven overheard, that it's V for victory. Oh, there are millions of them, and none of them actually tell us a thing. Because the truth of the matter is that the real meaning of this figure lies in all the notes which follow it. In all the notes of all the 500 measures of music that follow it in this first movement. And Beethoven, more than any other composer before or after him, I think, had the ability to find the exactly right notes that had to follow his themes. But even he, with this great ability, had a gigantic struggle to achieve this rightness. And it's that struggle that we would like to investigate. Now, actually, there are two struggles involved that every composer has. One is to find the right notes for themes. The other is to find the right notes to follow themes, to justify these themes as symphonic themes. We're all pretty familiar with the first struggle. We've all, no doubt, seen Schumann and Brahms on the silver screen, laboring over the keyboard, searching for those right notes. We have all been privileged to see Jimmy Cagney impersonating George M. Cohan, I think it was in Yankee Doodle Dandy, sitting over a keyboard dramatically alone on a deserted stage with a solitary work light standing next to him, picking out the immortal notes of Over There. You remember? And then he had it over there, and in came the whole symphony orchestra and 500 voice chorus with the finished product. Well, Beethoven shared in this same struggle in a very real way. We know from his notebooks that he wrote down at least 14 versions of the melody that opens the second movement of this symphony, the melody we know today as this.

14 versions over a period of 8 years. But here is one of the earliest versions, which is very different indeed. Here's another one, again very different in style and feeling. And after 8 years of experimenting with 12 others, he finally arrived at a solution whereby he combined the most interesting elements, the most graceful elements of all of them, and finally arrived at the one that is familiar to us today. All right, Beethoven has found his theme, but now the fun really begins. Now the big struggle begins, because Beethoven must now find the symphonic entity that must grow out of this theme. And this theme we can understand in its symphonic meaning only after we have arrived at the very last note of the entire movement. Thus, the famous four notes that we heard at the opening are not in themselves susceptible of meaning in the music appreciation sense. They are rather a springboard for the continuity of the rest of the symphonic movement. That, after all, is the real function of what we call form. Form is not a mold for jello into which we pour notes and expect the result to be a rondo or a minuet or a sonata in an automatic way. The real function of form is to take us on a varied and complicated journey. And to do this, the composer has to have a corresponding inner roadmap. He has to know what the next destination is going to be. In other words, he's got to know what the next note has to be. He must convey to us a sense of rightness, a sense that whatever note succeeds the last is the only possible note that can rightly happen at that instant. Now, as we said before, Beethoven had this ability more than anybody before or after him, but it was a great struggle. Now let's try to follow this struggle. To begin with, Beethoven chose to use 12 different instruments to comprise his orchestra in the first movement of the Fifth Symphony. Now, starting at the top of the page of the conductor's score, we find first the flute. Then the oboe. The clarinet. The bassoon. The horn. The trumpet. The timpani. First violin, the second violin, the viola, the cello, and the double bass. Now, of course, the full orchestra is made up of these 12 instruments, multiplied anywhere from 2 to 18 times. As the conductor views this score, his eye has to follow all these 12 instruments simultaneously across the page. However, for his opening few bars, Beethoven did not wish the entire orchestra to be playing, and so he dismissed 5 of these 12 instruments. First the oboe, then the bassoon, horn, trumpet, and timpani. Here is the manuscript, as he started it, with the remaining 7 instruments accounted for. But there is something crossed out, the flute part. So we know that Beethoven, at least for a second, was going to include the flute in his opening. Now, why did he cross it out? Let's hear how it would have sounded with the flute left in. You hear those high piping tones of the flute? They don't seem somehow to fit into the brusque, rude atmosphere of this opening. Beethoven clearly wanted the strongest, most masculine utterance he could get at the beginning of this symphony, and he therefore decided to orchestrate
entirely with instruments that play normally in the register of the male speaking or singing voice. The flute, of course, is the instrumental equivalent of a soprano voice, and therefore is intruding here like a delicate lady at a club smoker. So out came the flute. Now let's see how masculine it sounds without him. You see, many of us assume that when we hear the symphony today, it sounds so simple and right that it must have spilled out of Beethoven in one steady gush. But not at all. Beethoven left pages and pages of discarded material similar to these sketches here, enough to fill a whole book. He rejected, he rewrote, he tore up, he crossed out. He sometimes altered passages as much as 20 times. We can see some of those alterations here in this facsimile of the original manuscript score. Look at that. Look at those agonized changes, those feverish scrawls. Why, here it's been crossed out so many times that there doesn't seem to be any room anymore. In fact, there isn't room anymore for the right notes, for the final version, which he had to write down at the bottom of the page as a kind of footnote, leaving it to the copyists to figure out what he meant. I admire and pity those poor copyists. Now, just as contrast, let's look at a score by Igor Stravinsky. Look how neat, how unagonized. It looks almost as beautiful as it sounds. Now, before Beethoven began to write this wild-looking thing, he had been filling notebooks for around 3 years with sketches. We have some of these sketches here, some that he ultimately discarded as not being right. I've been fiddling with the music and trying to figure out what this first movement would have sounded like if some of these sketches had been left in. I've been experimenting, speculating on where he might have intended them for use and how they would have affected the progress of the whole piece. I've come up with some curious and interesting results. Let's see what they are. We already know the opening bars of the symphony, almost too well, I should say. Now, we also know the answer to this. Good. Now Beethoven has made his initial statement. What does he do now? How does he go on to develop it? This is the way he goes on to develop it.

Fine. But here is a discarded sketch which is also a direct and immediate development of those same four notes. It goes like this. It's not very good, not very bad, taken all by itself, but it is a good logical development of the opening figure. Now, what would the music have sounded like if Beethoven had used this sketch as the immediate development of his theme? We can find out easily enough by simply putting it back into the symphony, and then it will sound like this.

0: There is a difference, isn't there? Not only because it sounds wrong to our ears, which are accustomed to the version we know, but because of the very nature of the music itself. This sketch is so symmetrical. In other words, whatever the right hand does, the left hand imitates in a kind of monkey-like way. This makes for a quality of being static. It doesn't seem to want to go anywhere. And that's fatal at the outset of a journey, especially of a symphonic journey. It doesn't seem to have that mystery and whispered promise of things to come that the right version has. Instead, this sketch music gets stuck in its own repetitions. It just doesn't build. And Beethoven was first and foremost a builder. Now, let's look at another rejected sketch. Here's one that sounds like this. Again, it is based, as all of them are, on the opening four notes. Now, I am guessing that Beethoven would have used it somewhere in this passage.
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0: If there is a word that expresses the Washington reaction to the Russian space spectacular today, the word is admiration.
1: The actual getting out of the capsule itself was more or less the next thing to happen.
0: A more accurate word might be envy.
2: Soviet scientists are talking now in terms of landing a man on the moon.
1: It was going to happen sooner or later. It was just a question.
0: The Russians started ahead of us in space ventures. They have been ahead. What they did today proves they are still ahead.
1: The Gemini capsule would certainly be equipped to perform.
0: On the fourth flight, which could come late this year, one of the American pilots will step outside.

Hey guys, how you doing? This is Aiden Reed from Black Bomb Entertainment, and I just wanted to inform you about Black Bomb Metal Fest number 13. It's coming up on Saturday, August 15th, and it's going to be held at the Motherlode Fairgrounds in Sonora. Total of 19 bands, two stages in two buildings on the fairgrounds. We're going to have multiple vendors. There's going to be food and drinks available, $30 in advance tickets. You can get them at the shop at 12 South Washington Street in Sonora, California. If you show up the day of, it goes up to $40, so get your tickets early. Hopefully we'll see you guys out there and rock on.

He loves his earth so much. Emerges from the kiva early, dances all day long. 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

我叫你哈斯利。Everybody everywhere, holding hands and dancing.

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0: 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You and I together here in Paris, sitting at a sidewalk cafe.
1: I'm afraid it's starting to rain.
0: Yes, how beautiful the city is in the rain. Isn't it just so romantic?
1: Well, there's nothing romantic about getting wet.
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6: 911, what are you reporting?
7: I got a strain going on out here. Something just killed my dog.
6: Something killed your dog?
7: My dog went flying through the air over the tree. And I don't know how it did it.
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7: Damn it, I'm really confused. All I saw was my dog coming over the fence, and he was dead when she hit the ground. I didn't see any cars. All I saw was my dog coming over the fence.
8: Yes, I was out backpacking, doing some squatch hunting, all that sort of stuff, and decided to use some of these Mountain House, ultra-lightweight meals. So I just thought I'd do a bit of a PSA, because these things are terrible. I would not get them even if you're out squatch hunting for, miles and miles and days on end, because, they're light, but, man, they don't taste good. I opened this thing up, and the biscuits and gravy, and I mean, I don't know if there are croutons in there or what. They're drying croutons. I mean, those things had some crunch to them. I thought I was going to break a tooth. So sitting here trying to eat this Mountain House meal, I think is what it's called, the light ones. And, it was all powdery. And like I said, like croutons or something. I think it was supposed to be the biscuits. I'm not sure. But it was just all full of powder. And, man, it dried out my mouth. And, I don't know, the little seasoning packet they put in there had some sort of, like, gel. I guess it was just old. I don't know. It kind of helped moisten it up a bit. But, man, you got to have, like, a gallon of water to drink with one of those things, because they are just super dry. But, so, not worth it. Not worth it. Okay. Happy hunting. Bye.
9: Hey, this is Tristan. I do keyboard and vocals, and I've got some shows coming up. I am playing the Sonora Tap Room on July 24th from 7:30 to 10 p.m., the Twain Hearts Summer Festival on Saturday the 25th of July at 2 o'clock, and then the 30th of July at the Twain Heart Mountain Air Market. That's a Thursday from 4 to 7, as well as August 1st at the Sonora Farmers Market from around 8 to 11 or so. Hope to see y'all there.
10: Oh, hi. I saw your sign over here in Pinecrest, and, I didn't see him just recently. I saw him over there here about 2019. I believe that was the year over on C-23. That was the campsite. And I know I seen him. It wasn't quite morning, but it wasn't night. But the shadows, I seen him up in a tree. But that's what I saw. And I know I saw it, and I saw the sign, and I felt like it was a sign for me to come and call and tell you about it. But I seen Bigfoot. He real.
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4: The Overland Travelers walked and rode all through spring, covering 15 to 20 miles a day. Men and women drove the teams. Children skipped and played together, watching out for one another as they journeyed. They quickly learned that even if they didn't all speak the same language, they could still be friends and share the long road. Near day's end, the children grew tired and jumped into each other's wagons or climbed on the back of oxen. The land rose slowly, almost unnoticed, until hills began to gently roll out before them, covered in thick prairie grass. For the next few days, a miserably cold rain poured down. Blackjack and Buster dragged that heavy wagon through thick mud as rain pounded on the prairie schooner's canvas cover. With the heavy rain, the girls were crammed inside the wagon all day. Sadie got out her knitting, and Abby tried to sew a rag doll from Ma's quilt scraps. Finally, the storm passed. Blue skies stretched out over endless miles of green grasses waving in the breeze, the great plains of North America. After nearly 3 weeks of travel, the wagon train finally arrived at Fort Kearney on the banks of the Platte River. This was the first place to load new provisions and maybe get a letter or at least send one. With 1 day to resupply, the company headed out again, following the course of the river. Later that day, the wagon train came upon a prairie dog town that stretched for 30 miles with thousands of prairie pups living underground. Everyone laughed aloud when they saw all the prairie dogs popping in and out of their burrows, calling out to each other, "Yip, yip, yip!" But the wagon train captain, he shouted, "Don't let your animals fall in those dang prairie dog holes. They'll break a leg from a fall like that." He cursed those prairie dogs. It took 2 days to ride through that huge prairie dog town. As they rolled along, everyone kept watch on their livestock to avoid disaster. Abby and Sadie walked along, pointing and giggling as the cute little critters scampered across the ground, then dove into those treacherous holes, only to pop up again. Yip, yip, yip! The caravan rolled across the great prairie at a good pace. 6 days after leaving Fort Kearney, they came to their first big river crossing on the North Platte. But a long line of wagons lay ahead of them, all westward bound. "It'll be a few days before we can take our turn to cross," the captain explained. "You all make camp. The scouts and I need to study this river, and there's 500 people ahead of us." So everyone prepared to stay put. With two oxen and a horse out grazing, Pa and Taroni took Sadie hunting for rabbits and prairie chickens, while Ma and Abby hunted for fresh berries and prairie chicken eggs. That night, the McCorkles welcomed other travelers to their campfire. They all enjoyed the smell of fresh meat roasting on a spit. Pa played his fiddle and Ma her squeeze box, while everyone sang about going west. "I'm off to California, my true love for to see." Sadie and Abby danced with their new friends. Then Abby shouted, "Let's play Hunt the Ring." Sadie ran for a long piece of yarn, and Abby begged Ma for her wedding ring. "Don't you lose it," Ma chided with a smile. Sadie slipped the ring onto the yarn and tied the ends to make a big circle. Children and grown-ups took a hold of the yarn and stretched the circle wide. "Can I be it?" Abby asked as she jumped into the middle of the circle. Everyone clutched the yarn and passed the ring around the circle, all quickly moving their hands back and forth and back and forth. Who really had the ring? Finally, Abby shouted, "Pa, it's you." And sure enough, she was right.
11: Then Pa took a turn in the center. They played the game until Pa picked up his fiddle and sang, "Hush-a-bye, don't you cry, time to sleep, you little babies." And then everyone turned in for the night. In the morning, Ma cooked fresh eggs, berry biscuits, and a little bit of bacon. "If we're stuck here, let's get some work done," she said, snagging the girls to help. She got out her washing buckets, and they trudged down to the river's edge. When laundry was done, they swept trail dust out of the wagon and shook out the blankets. Pa and Tarone checked the harnesses and wagon wheels, looking for wear and tear. Pa trimmed Blackjack and Buster's hooves, while Tarone checked on his horse. For 3 days, the wagon train captain and scouts watched that river, studying its depth and flow. Finally, the wagon train captain announced, "Today, it's our turn to cross, but there's only one safe spot. We gotta be careful. If you don't watch out, quicksand can grab the stock and pull 'em under." One of the scouts chimed in, "I saw a wagon get caught in a fast current one time. It just swept away and everyone was drowned. People, oxen, crossing rivers? Dangerous business." Pa turned to Ma and Tarone. "We best take heed. These men have been here before. They know these waters." One by one, 15 wagons eased into the river, each wagon taking plenty of time to safely cross. At last, they were on their way, wheels rolling along the shore of the North Platte River.
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Hey guys, how you doing? This is Aiden Reed from Black Bomb Entertainment, and I just wanted to inform you about Black Bomb Metal Fest number 13. It's coming up on Saturday, August 15th, and it's going to be held

at the Motherlode Fairgrounds in Sonora. Total of 19 bands, two stages in two buildings on the fairgrounds. We're going to have multiple vendors. 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You can get them at the shop at 12 South Washington Street in Sonora, California. If you show up the day of, it goes up to $40, so get your tickets early. Hopefully we'll see you guys out there and rock on.

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1: 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Richard Burleigh, Corinne Grandstaff, and crew put together many, many great events throughout the years, including Sonora Blues Festival, Sonora Christmas Craft and Music Festival, the Twainhart Summer Art and Wine Festival, and several other standalone concerts and events. Corinne donated several boxes of CDs, which our volunteers are cross-referencing with event posters and hazy memories to bring you the cream of the crop from decades of amazing music. Sit back and enjoy the likes of Joe Craven, Dudu Wah, Joe Bonamassa, and much more.
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That's a story about Hattie and the hedgehog. Now, hedgehogs, they come from the old country where my family comes from. When they came over here, they didn't find no hedgehog. They only found the groundhog. But the groundhog and the hedgehog, they both live under the ground, and they have a thing in common, and that's every season, right between winter and the springtime, the hedgehogs, just like the groundhog, they come up out of the ground, and they look around, and if they see the shadow, well, then they scares them, and they run back down in the ground, and 6 more weeks of winter is on the way. But if the day happens to be cloudy, a cloudy day, and the hedgehog come up, he ain't going to see his shadow, and he stays up and runs around, stays, then that means that the spring is on the way. That's the story about Hattie, because Hattie was born on Groundhog Day, and so Hattie and the hedgehog did the best of friends. And that's why I just don't sing that song to y'all. 1, 2, 3.

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Hey, K-Foot friends. When you think about music in Twain Hart and Tuolumne County, you probably start to hear banjos plucking and ukuleles strumming, so we have concentrated our local Americana artists to play every afternoon so that you can hear local favorites such as Risky Biscuits, Willie T. Taylor, Cactus Bob, Tyler Lloyd Emery, Driving Nails, and more. Be sure to tell your favorite local artist to upload their music so that we can get it on the air. It's easy. Just go to kfut.org.

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1: 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I'm Jimmy XS, and you are listening to the Funky Groovy Chill Show. This next song is, well, it came out in 1978. On an album called Disco Club. This song is from the Black Devil Disco Club. This song is called One to Choose.

dark days are done.

All right, I hope you're driving down the street. No elephants in the way. No swans. I hope you're over there in Quartz. Hope you're down Rawhide, Tuttletown, Soulsbyville, Hellfire Flats. You're listening to KFUT. I'm Jimmy XS. This is the Funky Groovy Chill Show. We're going to hear a song from Melba Moore. And Melba Moore put out like 20 albums. And this is one of them. It's called A Portrait of Melba. And we're going to do a song from her in a

And my shake is like an earthquake bomb squad. Yeah. 1.1 on a your rectum scale mug mash. And I'm not dancing in Memphis. Oh no, you can count on that, Bruce. My name is. Hey!

All right. Wrath Creek. Twain Heart. Damnation Reach. This is KFUT 89.5. This is Jimmy XS. And this is also the funky, groovy, chill show. All right, we got a song coming up here. It's called Number Two, No Thank You. It's from Dinosaur L, a disco album that came out in 1981. Arthur Russell planning the whole thing and then getting a bunch of musicians to come in and do the stuff out of New York. Sometimes it's called avant-garde disco. So let's check it out. Number two, No Thank You.

Mono Way, Stockton Road, all those places. I'm going to hear from a French, a pioneering electronic music band from France. From this particular album came out in 1978. It's called Trip in the Center Head. The band's called Space Art. And when they would perform live, they wore decontamination suits and were doing their thing a long time ago. So this song is called Eyes Shade.

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0: All you people out there listening, this is Jimmy XS on KFUT 89.5. I was up there 108 before you get to Soulsbyville, where the there's like some Athena's Closet and the other building that's been different places. And I was looking at records in there. This was years ago, and I came across this record, and it was like had Roger Dean art, but it wasn't a Yes album. It was by a band called Osabisa. And they are, I think, West African band. And they, in the 70s, they sort of get credit for spreading African music to the U.S. and the United Kingdom. And then I found out later, this was their second album. And it had this elephant flying, and that they used that theme through all their records, and they were still around up until a few years ago, I'm sure, with different members. So this is a song from that album called Mystic Energy, and this song is called Africa We Go-Go.

Oh, Highway 108. My good friend, you're listening to KFUT. I'm Jimmy XS. We're doing the funky, groovy, chill show here, and we're going to do a song called Africans Must Unite from Gerald Pino and the Heartbeats. This guy was going around and pretty much was the originator, at the very least one of the originators of the West African soul funk Afrobeat scene. And so we're bringing it to you, Tuolumne County. This song's called Africans Must Unite.

Oh, where am I? This must be the famous land of a thousand dances.

Black Spur Springs, Cherokee, Sugar Pine, and Cedar Ridge. 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I'm Jimmy XS, and this is the Funky Groovy Chill Show, and we're going to hear from Fantasy. This is from the debut album from Fantasy from 1981. It has vocals by Norma Jean Wright, who is in Chic, and was produced by Tony Valor, who produced some big time disco hits there in the late 70s. This song is called Hey, Who's Got a Funky Song?

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And, you know, we got other people doing their thing, and a lot of local music, a lot of local music gets played on KFUT. But this next song we're going to hear is from a Canadian band, the THP Orchestra. They put out their first album in 1977 and was nominated for a Juno Award for the most promising new group. And then they put out a couple albums and then shortened their name to Three Hats, and then they disbanded, you know, in 1980. But in 1978, they put out this album called Tender Is the Night, and this song is called Half as Nice.

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2: Yo, what up, guys? This is Zach with KFUT. Coming at you from Sonora Fly Company in downtown Sonora. I stopped in to talk with Hunter about some info with the fishing. I went swimming this last weekend in the upper fork of the Stanislaus at Boards Crossing at Sourgrass. And it was so cold. It was like 42 degrees is how cold it was. Now, would you say that would affect the fishing?
3: It was 42 degrees?
4: Yeah.
3: That would be good. I mean, they'll slow down a little bit. That's really cold for this time of year. But small midges and nymphs.
2: Now, why small midges and nymphs? Because of that temperature.
3: Because they might be moving slower. And, I mean, I don't know, dude. It just works. It does. I don't know.
2: We were trying some hoppers. Nothing like that was in the system that we were at. And then we tried some parachute atoms. We thought they were taking off the top. Me and my 13-year-old nephew, that is. And then we threw on an indicator with a midge, and we just watched the fish not eat it. What would you say in a scenario like that? If the fish isn't taking your presentation, what should you do next?
3: Did you see the fish, though?
4: Yeah.
3: I mean, change the presentation or change the depth. You might not have been going deep enough, which is a huge thing for sure. It's like common.
2: So, and it is so hot right now. It's like 100 degrees today. If we were to go all the way over the pass to the east side, what should I be doing?
3: With the heat, fish it early in the morning, right when the sun comes up, and probably get off the water around noon for the best fishing. In the middle fork on our side, you can fish that throughout the day, and they'll kind of get in the deeper holes as the day goes on and the temperatures rise.
2: So do you think it would be best to like leave in the middle of the night, drive over the pass, narrowly avoid the treacherous grasp of the Sasquatch and go camping alongside, I don't know, the Carson or wherever?
3: The Carson sounds too hot. I would probably avoid the Carson, at least the West Fork of the Carson. The East Walker and the West Walker, you could fish in the morning still, but it is getting hot. If I were going over there, I would probably leave my house because I only live 2 hours away at 5-ish, I think there are 7.
2: And do you think on your drive back home during the hot time, you'd bother to stop at the Middle Fork? Would it still be fishable in the afternoon, you think?